0: Here on Sunburnt Souls, we explore life, faith, and our mental well-being. Here to share more is Dave Quack.
1: When I left school, I moved to the Whit Sundays to work in one of the resorts on an island. I worked in the pool bar and in the activities department, running games for the guests and hosting all kinds of parties. It was a debaucherous time and I didn't have faith, but something weird happened in the process. God set me up to learn a lot of skills that I'd later use in ministry. As a bartender, I learned to serve people, but I also learned to deal with critical people. As a party host, I learned to practice hospitality and how to show people a great night. With the activities, I learned to handle a microphone and overcome the fear of public speaking. It's not just our holy moments that equip us for the Christian life. If you've made some mistakes but picked up some good skills along the way, let God redeem that and use that for His kingdom.
0: For more candid conversations on faith and mental well-being, check out sunburntsouls.com.
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0: grace almighty.
1: Sadly, divorce is on the rise in our society. Long-time marriages of many years are suddenly crumbling. But in truth, it may not be suddenly. I'm Tanya Harris of God Conversations. Whenever a relationship breaks down, we ask why. Often when we look back, we realise the problems may have started early. The cracks of disrespect, lack of trust, or poor communication were likely present at the beginning, but we didn't attend to them. Perhaps in the honeymoon phase, we thought they'd just go away. But healthy relationships don't just happen. Jesus constantly called us to love one another. And while we may think focusing on relationships is not a great use of time, we're reminded that love is the work. Taking time to address issues early on means the relationship is more likely to last the distance. Let's be willing to work at loving, the highest call of all. For more on having your own God Conversations, go to godconversations.com.
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0: Eddie Wu is the high school maths teacher and internet sensation who won the Australia Day Local Hero Award in 2018. After one student couldn't make it to class, he decided to film his maths classes and put them on YouTube. Now he's reached millions of people all around the world with his WooTube channel. Eddie says he's not a teacher who is a Christian, he is a Christian who is a teacher. He said, "My understanding of the reason people are given the gifts they have is to serve those around them, both in the Christian context and in the world today." He says that you only have to scratch a little beneath the surface of any subject to find the design of God in it. But with mathematics, it's so obvious. We talk about the fact that the universe is designed in this way and you can find all of these patterns. Do you think that's a coincidence? One of the things he loves to point out is that we call the universe the cosmos, which means ordered and structured and designed, as opposed to chaos. And the reason why we find these mathematical principles is because there was a designer, but we didn't just spring into being. It has immense beauty. Why on earth should the equations of the earth be beautiful? The answer is because we have a beautiful designer who designs things beautifully. So for me, he said, it's a source of marvelling at the way that God has crafted the universe. I'm Matt Prater. For more, go to historymakers.tv.
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New research suggests that toughing out a bad marriage is a better strategy than divorce. G'day, this is Warwick Marsh from Dads for Kids. Couples who stay together in an unhappy marriage are usually seen as sacrificing their own happiness, perhaps for their children's sake or religious reasons, or perhaps out of fear. Professor Pat Noller, an expert on marriage and family from the University of Queensland, says this research shows most people who stick it out don't end up being trapped in unhappy marriages, she says. Joe and Sally, a couple described in the research article, described themselves as happily married when only 5 years earlier they had been contemplating divorce. Their solution? Well, we talked. But mostly we just kept putting one foot in front of the other. Love is being committed to being committed. It's tying a knot in the end of the rope and hanging on. Joe and Sally discover the secret of commitment. The very act of commitment is an act of love. For more ideas on having a great marriage, go to fatherhood.org.au.

Most fathers are far from being perfect, but most men do rise to the occasion when asked for wisdom. Sometimes the words are delivered in a manner that may appeal to some and cause others to reject them. Yet, as they come from someone who has lived a bit of life, these words can be exceptionally valuable. Wisdom is something all people seek, but many do not always follow. Earthly fathers can be a wealth of knowledge and insights, but they can be flawed at times. For those seeking true wisdom in their lives, someone we can always go to is the Father in heaven. His insights can be found in the Bible, where you can even find sections known as wisdom literature. They have direct application on all of our lives. Why not give Job, Psalms, Proverbs, and Ecclesiastes a read? It could be the wisest thing you do all day long. This is Russ Matthews with God in 60 Seconds. To open up more space for reflection and conversation about God, go to thirdspace.org.

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1: There's something wonderful about salt. It spreads. It never acts discriminately. If you put 2 teaspoons of salt in a curry, it'll make the entire meal salty. Not just the chicken or not just the potatoes. It goes everywhere. It's not limited. And when Jesus spoke to the crowd, he said they were to be like salt. He said, "You are the salt of the earth. Your new hope and attitudes found in Christ, they'll spread everywhere. They'll bless the whole world. You can't keep your hope to yourself or your family. It will spread. That's what salt is like. That's how wonderful the gospel message is and can be." But Jesus also had a question about salt losing its saltiness. And that's a good reminder. We want to follow Jesus, but we easily get distracted or forgetful. And what can we do on those days? Well, we can seek out each other, call a friend and pray, or remind each other of the glorious hope of the gospel. Jesus said, "You are the salt of the earth." 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
1: I remember when I was little and my father bought our first car. We lived in Sydney and my father drove us out to the Sydney Harbour Bridge. I remember it was raining and it was nighttime, and I looked out of the window in wonder. As the street lights went by in the wet, it was just so new and fascinating. Now, many years later, I drive my own car and looking out the window isn't so new or fascinating anymore. The wise man was right when he wrote in the Bible, "There's nothing new under the sun." The things we think are new really aren't. The more that things seem to change, the more they stay the same. That's why it's good to remember one of the most important truths. Jesus is still the solution for the dilemmas of humanity and for the uncertainty and fears of your life today.
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This is Emerson Day, and here's the message of my song, No Smoke. Hey, it's Emerson Day, and my song No Smoke was inspired by the story of Shadrach, Meshach, and Abednego. They stood up to King Nebuchadnezzar even in the face of death. And because of their bold faith, they were able to go into that fiery furnace and come out completely unharmed. In scripture, it says, without even the smell of smoke on them. And today, we might not have golden statues before us, but there are idols all around in our everyday lives. No Smoke is a reminder that we only bow down to one name and the one true God.

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0: Hello, it's Chris for the Salvos. I went down to the marina one day and a guy said to me, "See that boat over there? $1.2 million. I know the owner." He said, "Remember when that hot air balloon went down in the bay? He was the one who went out and rescued them." It got me thinking, how easy would it be to judge someone who owned a $1.2 million boat? But is God concerned about how rich we are or where our heart is in our wealth? Ultimately, Jesus teaches us to store up our treasures in heaven. A message from the Salvos.
1: One way.
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0: Now, obedience is a double-edged sword. On the one hand, societies depend on it for good order, well-being, and basic safety. On the other, as we saw yesterday in discussing the 1994 Rwandan genocide, blind obedience can have devastating consequences. Hi, I'm Bernie Diamond and welcome again to Fresh. Mitsuo Fuchida was the commander of the Japanese attack on Pearl Harbor, killing thousands and drawing the Americans into World War II. After the war, bitter and disillusioned, he encountered a story that stopped him cold. A young Christian woman, Peggy Covell, had cared for Japanese POWs with love, even though Japanese soldiers had executed her missionary parents. She obeyed Christ's command to love her enemies, a command that Fuchida found utterly incomprehensible. What she did and how she did it shattered him. So he read the Bible. He wrestled with Jesus' words and eventually he gave his life to Christ, spending the rest of his days preaching the gospel, including to his former enemies. All that because one obscure young woman, against every human instinct, obeyed Christ's command, love your enemy. Writes the psalmist in Psalm 119, verse 93, I will never forget your commands, because through them you gave me new life. Many consider God's commands in his word, the Bible, to be outdated, inconvenient, and at times utterly incomprehensible. How can you possibly love your enemies? And yet it's been demonstrated time and time and time again that when we hunker down and obey him against all odds, against what every fibre of our being is screaming at us, a newness of life breaks out and ripples across the waters. Never forget his commands, because through them he will give you a new life. That's God's word, fresh for you today.
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1: 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The reason that the world does not recognize or acknowledge us is that it does not recognize or acknowledge Him.
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Hey everybody, this is Bear from Need to Breathe, and we have a new song called A Long Surrender. And rather than tell you necessarily what it's about, I want to read a text from my grandmother. I got her name is Mama Nell. She says, "Evening, grandson. I just want you to know that I enjoy many of your songs on YouTube, but your new ones top the list. I'm beyond blessed by The Long Surrender. I listen to it several times a day and often weep because I am thrilled at how God is using you and because I am challenged to keep surrendering. Keep writing, and I will keep praying, and we will see many others be ministered to. Love you so much." She said it better than I can. I hope you enjoy the song. Love y'all.

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1: Hi, this is Dennis from Momentum. What if we as men are unsure if we're ready for eternity and how would we know? If there's one blessing in going to a funeral, it reminds us of the certainty of death and eternity. Death is inevitable, not only inevitable, but so often death is also sudden. We may ask ourselves when we're honest, am I ready for eternity? Am I ready to meet God? We may be saved, but do we have any skeletons in our closet? Are there any addictions that we can seriously recover from this side of eternity? Now is the time. The paradox in getting ready for eternity is that perhaps for the first time, we will really live. There's no life like living as if we're looking back from eternity. Now, men, now is the time.
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1: Do you find you can't get to church on Sunday morning? 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

Hi, this is Mark from Momentum Canberra Church. Our reading today is Acts chapter 14, 19 to 20. Then Jews from Antioch and Iconium came there, and having persuaded the multitudes, they stoned Paul and dragged him out of the city, supposing him to be dead. However, when the disciples gathered around him, he rose up and he went into the city, and the next day he departed with Barnabas to Derbe. So just because you're a mighty man of God and serving the Lord and faithful in ministry doesn't exempt you from persecution. So I've called this devotional Gathered Around. You know, we've heard it said there's safety in numbers. Well, there's also a greater release of the Spirit's power and supernatural grace when the disciples of Jesus gather around another who is in need. And in this episode, Paul, was he playing dead or pretending so as to escape? Was he unconscious or just concussed for a short time? You know, the Greek translation seems to indicate that he was as good as dead. And Luke records if he wasn't already dead, he was literally dying. And stoning by angry religious zealots do a good job. Stoning wasn't meant to maim, but to kill. And Paul, if he wasn't dead, he was close to it. He was in a really bad way. However, the disciples gathered around him. The however changes the dynamics of what was cruel and calculated. However is like the nevertheless, which always means always the greater. You know, the actions of these close-bonded fellowship brothers brought about an intervention of God simply by them gathering around their brother. It changed the trajectory of what could have been a day of mourning and deep sadness. It clearly speaks of them surrounding him with protective love. They provided an umbrella, as it were, of such heartfelt concern for his physical need. Their camaraderie of faith was to see him raised up. You know, their care and compassion for his pain was mixed with fervent belief that God, whom they served, and Jesus, who they followed, was not finished with Paul yet. And they corporately released faith into this desperate situation, and they saw God's hand touch their friend and leader. Supernatural grace flowed into the body and the soul of a beaten man. He rose up, and we too will rise up from the dust. When we feel dragged out of the city, unwelcomed and hated, we too can rise up from our affliction and pain. Our adversaries seek to do us harm, but we will rise when we have fellowship gathered around us. When we find things difficult and feeling quite despondent, surround ourselves in fellowship. This is the wisdom of God. From beaten and half dead, there would be another day for Paul to continue on to fulfill what the Lord had planned for him. God bless you.

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Hey, it's Jamin, your 1 minute coach. The final OMC segment comes straight from the work of Derek Sivers. I could think of no better way to sum up 365 personal development pieces. Life can be improved by adding or subtracting, he says. The world pushes us to add because then that benefits them. But the secret is to focus on subtracting instead. The adding mindset is deeply ingrained. It is easy to think I need something else. It's hard to look instead at what to remove. The least successful people I know run in conflicting directions, are drawn to distractions, say yes to almost everything, and are chained to emotional obstacles. The most successful people I know have narrow focus, protect themselves against time wasters, say no to almost everything, and have let go of old limiting beliefs. More people die from eating too much than from eating too little. Most of us have too much baggage, too many commitments, and too many priorities. Subtracting reminds me what I need to change is something already here, not out there. For more information, go to oneminutecoach.com.au.

0: come home.
1: Hey, I'm Brandon Lake, and this is the story behind the song, The Author, with my friend Nick Jonas. Back in December, Nick and I got together and to write a song with some of our friends. And one of the themes that kind of quickly came up is how even in the state of where we're at in our life, it's so easy to be hard on yourself, maybe not even like yourself or love yourself. And then we quickly began to talk about how, man, who are we to question the pen and the hand of the author? If God is, if his ways are so much higher, his thoughts are higher. And if you really think about it, there's nobody that loves us, likes us more than he does. Then who am I to be hard on myself and to question the way he made me? And I hope this message can also encourage you today.

0: was in her late 50s when she was diagnosed with early onset dementia. How has dementia changed your day-to-day life, Anne?
1: I do have days where things are totally fuzzy. You know, if your tea comes out in 10 different pots and one's burnt and one's not or whatever, don't ask. It's not a good day. I don't panic about it. I just sort of say, look, this is it. This is what you are. You can't dwell on all the ifs and buts and things you might have done before.
0: Coming to terms with the changes illness brings isn't easy. But even with dementia, God still sees us as special. He remembers who we are and continues to care for us.
1: I'm not happy having dementia. Accept it. God's there. And that's a great sense of peace.
0: I'm Celia Filkey from messagesofhope.org.au. 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

0: Christian persecution is on the rise globally, and this requires a more urgent response. 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
1: I went to a student dentist because it was free. It was one of the worst decisions I've ever made. There were two students who kept arguing with each other about my teeth until finally one looked at the other and said, "You're reading the x-ray upside down." Eventually, they scheduled me in for a root canal. A different student arrived to do the root canal, but first they ran a bunch of tests and then said, "I don't know what the other students were thinking, but you definitely don't need a root canal. You get what you pay for." 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

0: 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How would I even know where to start?
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Look up to the soon coming and risen Christ.

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1: 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And if I were you, I'd turn it up.

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1: I remember someone I respected once told me that I was stupid for choosing to raise my sons over my career.
2: Make a snake?
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2: Make a snake.

destined to love you mine. And regardless of hard times, you my only heart. A heart spanking on my behind when I was acting up. But nevertheless, you still reminded us that we're the chosen ones. Wouldn't have it any other way. You were here first just so you can go and pave the way. I'm truly honored and so grateful just to be your son. And if no one has told you lately, child, well done.

0: Hi, I'm Deb. Did you know there are more than 20% of Australians who, through no fault of their own, are unable to access their local church because of disability? 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God bless, and we look forward to hearing from you.
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Hi, this is Mark from Momentum Canberra. Today's reading is Luke chapter 10, verses 33 and 34. But a certain Samaritan came to him where he was. He had compassion on him, so he bandaged his wounds, pouring in oil and wine, and set him on his own animal, and took him to an inn and took care of him. All of us are like that man on a journey traveling from Jerusalem to Jericho, a journey that begins, but before long, tragedy befalls us. This poor pilgrim fell amongst thieving robbers who stripped him naked and left him half dead. Dignity and life were taken from him. How can you be left half dead? You're either dead or alive. But this is a picture of us in our sinful state. We are living and existing on the planet, but in our sinful nature, we are dead in our hearts. Now the devil is a robber, and he's out to kill and to steal and to destroy the plan and purposes of God in our lives. But Jesus comes to us as a good Samaritan because of compassion and justice. He comes to us where we are. He doesn't walk on by like as the Levite and the priest did in this story. And they are representative of the law and religious adherents, and they're inadequate to restore a man's spiritual well-being. The Apostle Paul addresses this to the Romans when he says, what the law could not do because it was weak, God did by sending his own son. So Jesus reaches out and reaches down to us. He identifies with our desperate need of help and deals with our pain. He pours into our wounds oil and wine, which is a wonderful picture of the finished work of the cross. His shed blood takes away our sin and forgives us. And the oil is new life into an empty and dark heart through the power and the person of the Holy Spirit. He lifts us up and takes us to a safe place at his own cost, and he leaves money as a down payment and says to the innkeeper, I will return and settle the account in the days ahead. So Jesus is our good Samaritan. Only he can restore mankind from the ravages of the devil who comes to steal and to kill and to destroy, and the power of sin that takes away our dignity and inflicts us through life. But now we have a Saviour, Jesus Christ, the good Samaritan, and he comes to us. He identifies, heals, provides, and restores our lives. God bless you.

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0: Can I get a witness? Maybe you ought to do that before you eat. 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Early in the morning, while the dew. You don't hear me. And just a little talk with Jesus in the morning.
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Well, I suppose you didn't know exactly which week you were going to hear it, but here it is. And here's one of them by Lecrae and Miles Minnick, Heaven Sent. You're on Definition Radio with the K-Man.

coming all the way from Sierra Leone to where he resides right now in Adelaide in South Australia. That's Victor Clay with Pass Me the Mic. Definition Radio, and let's go for one of those songs that you voted for us to play all over again. Here is Caboose with Hustle.

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1: Indie Tribe once again putting out another banger on Definition Radio with the K-Man, definitionradio.com, where you can vote for songs like people did. And they were like, yo, I want you to play some more Johnny 316. And I'm like, yes, we shall. We shall add a bit of profit on top. And this track is My Rhymes for Ivy.
2: Yeah.
1: Yeah.
2: Yeah.

0: foundation of the kingdom. That's what my rhyme's for.
1: Oosh, I'm into that. Bars fire, we hardwired to charge forth like a large force rolling like car tigers. Banners flagging, we can't hide it. We far-sighted. Jesus is king.

0: all day. Jesus all day. It's Lord.
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1: Sometimes you just got to open yourself up to be a little bit vulnerable and get honest. 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

Definition Radio. And let's play some more Aussie music. It's been a while since we've played this fella. His name is Jay Point. And this song is called This Time.

Monks on Definition Radio. And since we've been playing quite a bit of melodic tunes, let's go for one more. And we're going to keep it Aussie once more again as well. It is from River Movement. And if you don't know the group, River Movement is a collective of musicians and creatives unified by the desire to bring a message of hope and life through their songs. It's a bit of a combination of rap, folk music, subtle reggae undertones. It keeps listeners wondering what will happen next. So yeah, Jordan and the group up right now is one called Answer, which is a song that points out the issues that arise when we say we are waiting on God for an answer or direction, but are actually using it as an excuse to stay where we are. So let's not hang around and check it out right now. Here's Answer by River Movement on Definition.

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I'm the K-Man. Been great being with you. 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
1: I hate going to the doctors. Needles freak me out. But my little girl loves the doctors, even though she knows they're going to put that gross stick in her mouth and make her say, ah. Even though she might get a needle, she still loves the doctors because she knows that after the pain, she always gets a lollipop and a sticker from the nurse. She'll endure the pain because she wants the gift at the end. Jesus had the exact same mindset when he went to the cross. I can't imagine the pain Jesus went through when he was whipped and crucified for our sins. Yet he endured it all because he was thinking of you receiving the gift of eternal life at the end of it all. Jesus endured the worst so that you could receive his best. What are you waiting for? Reach out and receive what Jesus has done for you today.
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Hello, it's Christopher DeSalvos. When my four-year-old watches cartoons, during the ad break, she sees different toys being advertised. And Lola will say to me, "I want that, Daddy." And then the next ad will come on and it's, "I want that." Are we adults just the older version of that? I want that car, I want that kitchen, I want that phone. But is God concerned about how much a person has, or more about where their heart is in their wealth? Ultimately, Jesus teaches us to store up our treasures in heaven. A message from the Salvos.

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0: I'm Greg Amos with a home truth about turning off on buyers. I know there are people who've been to open homes or been interested in properties only to be totally turned off for reasons that often have nothing to do with the home itself. For some sellers, it can be very difficult to let go of a home, especially if it's a place with some great family memories. Sellers that linger during an open inspection, start sharing stories or pointing out every last crevice can actually turn people off. If you potentially suffer from this syndrome, I'd like to suggest you give your agent room to do their job and potential buyers the space they need to get hooked. Homeowners need to remember that buyers are buying the home, not your memories or your experiences. Having no price is another turnoff because the price is often the first thing that buyers are looking for when house hunting. And not only a price, but buyers also want an address.
1: What about photos?
0: Would you buy a home sight unseen? I don't think so. Photos are a powerful tool to get potential buyers to a home. Work with your agent to help create a series of photos and now videos and 3D scans. It's important to do everything you can to get buyers walking in your front door rather than the one around the corner. These are your turned on buyers turning up.
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0: Eddie Wu is the high school maths teacher and internet sensation who won the Australia Day Local Hero Award in 2018. After one student couldn't make it to class, he decided to film his maths classes and put them on YouTube. Now he's reached millions of people all around the world with his WooTube channel. When he was in grade 9 at school, he began to fully trust Christ. He noticed some Christians at school that had a genuine faith. He said their faith changed their character and the decisions they made day to day. And for many of them, it changed the whole trajectory of their lives, which was a revelation. And he had some great Christian teachers at the public school he was at who showed him a glimpse of how people can live out their faith in a secular context by demonstrating their faith in a way that makes a difference in other people's lives. Eddie Wu is a great example of a believer who's living out his faith in everyday life, using the platform that God has given him to teach about maths, but also to teach about the designer of all mathematics. I'm Matt Prater. For more, go to historymakers.tv.
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0: Hi, it's Des from Momentum. What if we, as men, don't follow God? What then? From the viewpoint of having decided to trust and follow Jesus, such a decision is probably the easiest we've ever made, but it may have taken us years to get to that point. We can understand men who really are asking, well, what happens if I don't follow God? What then? Men, we must really ask what we have to lose. Our independence, our friends, and lifestyle. Faith is such a thing that it really only makes sense once you've taken the plunge. You will never turn back if you truly do give Him your all, even for a day. As Christians, we become so convinced that this is the life we were always called to, that we walk the rest of our days in complete wonder what God did those 2,000 years ago and what He keeps doing in our hearts. Not follow God? What then? You may miss out on your life.
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0: Parenting's no easy thing, especially for those who care for children with special needs or with challenging behaviours.
1: 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There's lots of times where I'm like, really? Like, what? But then I have to remember going, no, just trust and know that even though if I might not know what the answer is anytime soon, you know, ultimately the answer will be revealed. Coming from a Christian background, kind of our faith and our church community is probably what it keeps us going. I think just knowing this is exactly where God has led us and wants us to be, to know that, you know, he's got this.
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0: G'day, Warwick Marsh here. The words of this song show our Father in Heaven's love for each one of us. 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

0: know that diamonds are a girl's best friend, but diamonds also teach us an important lesson about the age of the Earth. Diamonds are made of carbon. One rare type of carbon, known as carbon-14, is radioactive, which means that it breaks down over time. By measuring the amount of decay, scientists estimate how old something is. Some people think that carbon-14 dating proves things happened millions of years ago, but that's wrong, because carbon-14 decays so fast that something a million years old could not contain any carbon-14. Geophysicist Dr. John Baumgartner recently investigated the level of carbon-14 in diamonds. Many would have considered such research pointless because the diamonds were supposedly over a billion years old, which meant all carbon-14 should have decayed. But the radiocarbon labs detected significant levels of carbon-14, which suggests the diamonds are much younger, only thousands of years.
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The Lord is nigh unto them that are of a broken heart, and saveth such as be of a contrite spirit. Seek ye the Lord while he may be found. Call upon him while he is near. Let the wanderer forsake his way, and the unrighteous man his thoughts, and let him return unto the Lord, and he will have mercy upon him, and will abundantly pardon. Though your sins be as scarlet, they shall be as white as snow. This is a faithful saying and worthy of all acceptation, that Jesus Christ came into the world to save sinners, of whom I am chief. Let him that heareth come, and let him that is athirst come. And whosoever will, let him take the water of life freely. Him that cometh unto me, said Jesus, I will in no wise cast out.

Can people change? This is an ongoing debate that will plague people until the end of time. It has been at the heart of stories, novels, and films throughout human history. Can humans change their ways? History does prove that it can be done. Still, we do see bad behavior repeating itself consistently year after year. So where do we go to find concrete answers? The words of the Bible do provide the answers that people seek. There is a request in the Psalms that says, "Create in me a clean heart, O God." This is a great place to start when considering how hearts can be changed with God, by discovering how we can move from bad to good, a feat that cannot be done by sheer will or by merely following a 12-step program. The answer to this age-old question is found in the words of the Bible. This may seem simplistic, but it is an answer that will change your life. This is Russ Matthews with God in 60 Seconds. To open up more space for reflection and conversation about God, go to thirdspace.org.au.

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2: Prayer really does work. Every day, any way, every moment. When we call on the name of Jesus and we pray, our life will never be the same again. 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
3: Hello, this is Hilary with Prayer Works, and we're thinking about a very, very special time in God's calendar, and it's about what we call Pentecost. The day that the Holy Spirit in power was poured out on the 120 who were waiting in the upper room. These were the disciples and most likely Mary Magdalene and Mary, Jesus' mother, and all these other faithful ones who had been walking the walk with Jesus as he had walked on earth for 3.5 years. So he'd been crucified and he'd spoken after he was resurrected with over 500 people, we're told, who saw him walking through Jerusalem and through Israel, teaching about the kingdom of God for 40 days. Then he descended from the Mount of Olives into heaven, and the voice came saying that he will return this way again, and we're still waiting for his return. But not long after that, the Lord had said to his disciples and his close followers, I want you to assemble and to wait for me. Wait for the promise of the Father that's been going to be poured out. And it was the power of the Holy Spirit from on high. And we can see this when he's speaking to his disciples in Luke 24. And he said to them, thus it is written, thus it is necessary for Jesus, the Christ, the Messiah, to suffer and to rise from the dead on the third day, that repentance and remission of sins should be preached in his name to all nations, beginning at Jerusalem. And you are witnesses of these things. And behold, I send the promise of my Father upon you. But tarry in the city of Jerusalem until you are endued with power from on high. Now, these were Jesus's nearly parting instructions. And he'd explained to them about his ascension. And he said that the promise of his Father needed to come and empower his apostles in order for them to actually go and be his powerful witnesses. And they all experienced the coming of the Holy Spirit on Pentecost. And John the Baptist had said that one is coming after me who is more powerful than I. He is going to come and baptize you with the Holy Spirit and fire. And we're going to discover that actually people saw tongues of fire on the heads of these apostles who were full of the Holy Spirit. And this is what Jesus said. You need to ask for the Holy Spirit to come. You need to wait until you receive it. And all who believed would ask with expectant faith. And this is God's supernatural power, his grace, and his enabling for all of us to be part of his mission through his establishing his church on earth. And so this is what Jesus explained to his disciple before he ascended. And then we look at what was written actually by Luke in the book of Acts. He was the one who recorded all these extraordinary things. And we're told that Luke actually was willing to actually just be the historian, the one who recounted. He didn't big note himself. And he was the one who actually was really switched on to the power of the Holy Spirit and its actions. If you look at Luke's Gospels, he was talking continuously about the healings, the deliverances, and the power of God they'd seen through Jesus's ministry. And now Jesus was giving it to all the people who would believe on him and his Father who'd sent him. Luke wrote this book of Acts to his friend Theophilus, and he wanted to let him know all the things that Jesus had done. And he spoke about the Holy Spirit and the commandments he'd given to the apostles whom he'd chosen, and the Holy Spirit that was promised. And Jesus had promised, as we spoke of Luke 24, and then it's recorded in Acts 1:4, when all these apostles and other followers of Jesus were gathered and assembled together, he commanded them not to depart from Jerusalem, but to wait for the promise of the Father, which he said, you'd heard from me, for John truly baptized with water, but you shall be baptized with the Holy Spirit not many days from now. And we're now remembering that time. And it's an exciting time, but I really believe we need to have a deeper understanding of what the Lord's hope and purpose was. And the Lord had said, this time you are going to restore the kingdom to Israel. And the disciples wanted to know before he descended, well, you know, how's this going to happen? Are we going to be seeing you coming on the clouds? What all these things you said, is it going to happen straight after? They were curious. Don't you think you would have been too? But Jesus had a big plan. And he'd said to them, it's not for you to know the times and seasons in which the Father has put his own authority upon you. But you shall receive power when the Holy Spirit comes upon you, and you shall be witnesses to me in Jerusalem and in all Judea and Samaria and to the ends of the earth. And beloved, we're now in these times, these chronos times, these times of God, and we're right here at the ends of the earth. So we qualify. And this was really Jesus speaking about all the peoples of all the earth would have the opportunity to hear of the good news of the gospel. And there was one problem they had to fix after Jesus had ascended. There were only 11 disciples, so they got together and they worked out a way to find the next 12th disciple, and it was Matthias. But you know, we never really hear of him again. And some people wonder whether it was Paul the apostle who came later, and he said, born out of time. God knows. But the reality is, with the coming of the Holy Spirit, we find in Acts 2, all of those who were waiting were in one accord and in one place. And beloved, if this is the only thing you remember today, the Lord blesses our divine unity in him. When we are one with God and truly one with each other, all the hurts and the fragmentations, the nasty words spoken, deeds done, whatever, God gives us this incredible grace. I've just been going through this season myself right now, of total 100% forgiveness. And when we stop and think how much Jesus has forgiven us on the cross and what he went through, beloved, it's a very small price to just lay it down and let the Lord Jesus forge us together in his oneness, which was his prayer, wasn't it, in John 17 to the Father. Oh, that they will be one with us, one with me, with you, the Father and the Spirit. And in that beautiful oneness, in one accord, in agreement, then the Holy Spirit could fall upon them. And suddenly there came the sound from heaven of a rushing, mighty wind, and it filled the whole house where they were sitting. And there appeared to them divided tongues as of fire, and one sat upon each one of them. They were filled with the Holy Spirit and began to speak with other tongues as the Spirit gave them utterance. And some people have been very hurt and wounded and told they're not proper Christians if they can't speak in the Holy Spirit. But look at this, as the Spirit gave them utterance. And if you look in 1 Corinthians 12, it says the Spirit gives the different gifts to each one of us. So please don't let that be a dividing thing. So when this happened, can you imagine everyone in the room full of the Holy Spirit in wonder, looking at one another? I would have loved to have been there. And it was such an amazing thing. They marveled and they said, look, are not all these who speak Galileans? You know, they're just a bunch of fishermen. They're not the important, mighty and glorious. And you know what? How is it that we hear each in our own language in which we were born? And you know, there were Parthians, there were the Medes, the Elamites. These are people from Iran. Elam's a place in Iran. Those dwelling in Mesopotamia, Judea, Cappadocia, that's Turkey, Pontus and Asia, Phrygia, Pamphylia, Egypt, parts of Libya, across North Africa, adjoining Cyrene, visitors from Rome, both Jews and proselytes. How amazing is God? He had gathered on this day that was always celebrated as the day that the Ten Commandments were given on Mount Sinai. And so this was the second feast that God fulfilled through the outpouring of the Holy Spirit on that very same day. So there were all these Jews, there were all these people who were gathered in Jerusalem on that day. And of course, they went home. And there was a mighty, mighty move. There were people from Crete, there were Arabs. And they heard wonderful, wonderful works of God spoken to them in their own tongues by all of these ones who were praying in the Spirit in tongues. And they didn't know they were talking in other languages. It's a total mystery, isn't it? But it's a sign and a wonder to me, truly. I have a beloved friend who prays with me so much in tongues. He had a stroke. He had no language and he wasn't a Christian. And he asked God if he was real, he'd give him back his speech. And God gave him this incredible warrior tongue. He prays so powerfully and he can pray for hours and so many people get healed. It's a total miracle. And his natural speech, he still stutters and it's very difficult for him to find the words. So some of us are walking signs and wonders. Praise the Lord. They were amazed. They were perplexed. And what could this mean? And they didn't know what to do. And others who were listening out on the street, they were thinking, well, this lot, they're drunk. They were mocking them. And they were filled actually with this new wine of the Holy Spirit that Jesus had promised to them. How exciting is that? And on that day, the church of the Lord Jesus Christ that he is head of was birthed. His kingdom come, his will be done, that he has miraculously orchestrated to fill the earth. There's still some places where people haven't yet heard the gospel, still some places where people haven't yet understood who the Holy God of Israel is, and have not had the opportunity to receive Jesus Christ. But there's this great move now, isn't there, to witness to Christ as Jesus sent the disciples out to do. And they went to all the different nations, like Thomas went to India. And there was such a move of the Holy Spirit that happened. And with that, there was a real big question when they were still in the upper room, what is actually going on? How can we actually explain this? And Peter had the revelation. He thought, ding-a-ling, I know what this is. And Peter stood up with the other 11 and he raised his voice and he said to them, men of Judah and all of those who dwell in Jerusalem, let this be known to you. Heed my words. For these people are not drunk, as you suppose, since it's only the third hour of the day. You know, it was probably about 9 o'clock in the morning. But this is what was spoken by the prophet Joel. And Joel said in chapter 2, it shall come to pass in the last days, says God, that I will pour out my spirit on all flesh. Your sons and your daughters shall prophesy. Your young men shall see visions and your old men dream dreams. And on my men servants and on my maidservants, I will pour out my spirit in those days. And they shall prophesy. I will show wonders in heaven above signs in the earth beneath, blood and fire and vapor of smoke. And the sun shall be turned into darkness and the moon into blood before the coming of the great and awesome day of Yahweh the Lord. And it shall come to pass that whoever calls on the name of the Lord shall be saved. This is the point. And this was the quote from Joel. Peter said, "Men of Israel, hear these words, Jesus of Nazareth, a man attested to by God to you by miracles, wonders and signs which God did through him in your midst, as you yourselves also know. Him being delivered by the determined purpose and foreknowledge of God, you've taken by lawless hands, have crucified and put to death, whom God raised up, having loosed the pains of death because it was not possible that he should be held by it." How could that be? Why couldn't death hold Jesus? It was because he was the sinless Lamb of God. He never sinned. He was holy and yet fully man and fully God. And that's why Jesus could be resurrected from death to life, and death could not hold him in Hades. This is the good news of the gospel, beloved. And David mentioned this in his Psalms. "I foresaw the Lord always before my face. He's at my right hand that I may not be shaken. Therefore my heart rejoiced and my tongue was glad. Moreover, my flesh also will rest in hope. For you will not leave my soul in Hades, nor will you allow your Holy One to see corruption. You have made known to me the ways of life. You will make me full of joy in your presence." And David had this revelation as he was singing, worshipping the one who would come, the Messiah. He would not decay in hell, in Hades. And so this is Peter's great speech. "Men and brethren, let me speak freely to you of the patriarch David, that he is both dead and buried, and his tomb is with us to this day. Therefore, being a prophet, and knowing that God had sworn with an oath to him, that of the fruit of his body, according to the flesh, he would raise up the Messiah to sit on his throne." So God had promised this to David, if you remember. He, foreseeing this, spoke concerning the resurrection of the Messiah, that his soul was not left in Hades, nor did his flesh see corruption. This Jesus God has raised up, of which we are all witnesses. Therefore, being exalted to the right hand of God, and having received from the Father the promise of the Holy Spirit, he poured this out, which you now see and hear. For David did not ascend into heavens, but he said himself, "The Lord Yahweh said to my Lord, sit at my right hand till I make your enemies your footstool." David had all these revelations that Jesus would ascend to sit on the throne at the right hand of the Father. And you know, through the empowering of the Holy Spirit, he's called us to be seated there with him too, we find in Ephesians 2 verse 6. But that's for another day. "Therefore," Peter went on, "let all the house of Israel know assuredly that God has made this Jesus whom you crucified both Lord and Messiah." That means the anointed king. "Now, when they heard this, they were cut to the heart and said to Peter and to the rest of the apostles, 'Oh, men and brethren, what shall we do?'" They must have had the fear of God come upon them. "And Peter said to them, 'Repent and let every one of you be baptized in the name of Jesus the Messiah for the remission of all your sins, and you shall receive the gift of the Holy Spirit. For the promise is to you and to your children and to all who are afar off, as many as the Lord our God will call.' And with many other words, he testified and exhorted them, saying, 'Be saved from this perverse generation.' And then those who gladly received his word were baptized. And that day about 3,000 souls were added to them. And they continued steadfastly in the apostles' teachings and in fellowship and in the breaking of bread and in prayers. They went from house to house. And beloved, the fear came upon every soul, and many wonders and signs were done through the apostles. And now all who believed were together and had all things in common. They even sold their possessions and goods and divided them among all as anyone had need. And so continuing daily with one accord in the temple, notice this, they remained in this divine unity. They broke bread, they had communion from house to house. They ate their food with gladness and simplicity of heart, praising God and having favor with all people. And the Lord added to his church daily those who were being saved. Beloved, this is the good news of Pentecost. And I pray you can taste it, experience it, and walk in it. In the Holy Spirit, in Jesus' name, amen.
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0: Papa, can you guess my favourite number?
1: Is it five?
0: No, it's 7,552.
1: Wow, that's quite a number. Can you guess my favourite?
0: Easy, zero. Because you won't be happy until there is zero child drownings in Australia.
1: The kid's pretty sharp. Fence the pool, shut the gate. Teach your kids to swim, it's great. Supervise, watch your mate, and learn how to resuscitate. I'm Laurie Lawrence. Kids Alive, do the five.
0: Be a hero, do the zero.
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2: Hello, I'm David Webb, and welcome to another part of the tapestry of sacred music through the ages. Today, some songs from the earliest part of the tapestry of sacred music, Psalms. They are not the only early songs, as some songs appear in the Old Testament Book of Numbers and Exodus. In the Book of Psalms, there are the words of 150 songs, but no description of the music. The story of Christian music says there are hints in the way the songs in the Old Testament are written as to the rhythm and style of music. The Psalms often have the term Selah, which some say means to pause, a musical interlude. Others believe it to be an advice to reflect on the meaning of the psalm. So when psalms are put to music, the music used is a matter of composing or finding something appropriate. Three musicians who are at Theological College in Geelong have done this. They call themselves the Sons of Korah.

just heard Psalm 1. It sings of the benefits of the blessed life as opposed to a cursed life. We then heard Psalm 37 that warns us not to go the way of the wicked, but instead to be righteous and trust God. These two psalms were sung by the sons of Korah, who are Matthew Jacoby, lead vocals and backing vocals. He also plays steel string guitars. Matthew Benjamin is the other backing vocalist. Nylon string guitar is played by Rod Gear, who also plays the five-string double bass and piano. Greg Gear played piano on Psalm 37. Their website gives this explanation for their name. The name Sons of Korah comes from a group of Old Testament Levitical musicians to whom at least 13 of the psalms are attributed. The original Sons of Korah were responsible for the ministry of music and song in the Old Testament worship, and particularly with the musical composition and performance of the psalms. For the next psalm, we go to Australian singer Greg MacDonald, who died in 1999. And Psalm 96, Sing Unto the Lord a New Song. The accompaniment is produced by Rob Smith.

Psalm 127 was written by Solomon, and like his Proverbs, contains wisdom. It also praises those who have children and emphasizes the need for God to build a family. We return to the sons of Korah for their rendition of Psalm 127.

the Sons of Korah website, which can be found at sonsofkorah.com, describes what Psalm 123 as a communal lament in a particularly desperate tone. Like many psalms, we hear the psalmist as being frank with their feelings, and in this case, feeling humbled before God and asking for mercy.

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1: Psalm 61 says, Jane, I cry to you when my heart is overwhelmed.
2: So today I thought we'd talk about some wow moments. Through the Psalms, we see the word interlude written occasionally. We all skip over it because it's not relevant to us. But I thought we'd look at the point of it. What's it there for? Now, an interlude is basically the writer saying, hey, just stop and think about that for a moment. Who gets to stop and think, though, these days? We're all so busy. We may have difficulties in our families and with finances and with our job and maybe all of these, but we're crying out to God for help. We too become overwhelmed, like the psalmist said there. Many of you are weary of doctor's appointments and taking a parent to chemo and treatment for an autistic child, or working such long hours that family life is compromised. Now, as Peter mentioned at the start, we become overwhelmed. Like the psalmist, we ask, oh, please lead me somewhere safe, a fortress where my enemies can't reach me. We just want to lock ourselves in sometimes.
1: Yes, sometimes, that's right.
2: We just want to lock that door and just don't let anyone in. But let's look at an interlude in Psalm 61.
1: Yeah, and it's from verse 4, and it says, let me live forever in your sanctuary, safe beneath the shelter of your wings.
2: So being safe forever, for me, that's a wow moment. Peter read us a promise. God will shelter us. He wants us safe beneath the shelter of his wings. He wants to gather us, like chicks, I guess, to a warm, safe, secure place. The interlude in the Psalms tells us, stop a minute. Think about being in that place he's talking about. You may be overwhelmed with many things and weary from crying for help. But for a moment, be still. Ask God to help today put an interlude, a wow moment, into your day.
0: For more information on Victoria's ministry through Christ, go to vmtc.org.au.
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I just know he's carrying, I know that, and he's carrying the cross, my heavy burdens, that I'm bad. And don't you know, I love him. I just love him for sharing.

A pilot trying to land her plane in a terrible storm has a choice to make. Amidst the violent turbulence, the zero visibility and the unquestionable danger, she can either trust her instruments to guide her to the landing strip or panic and lose direction. The best choice? Pretty obvious, isn't it? Hi, I'm Bernie Diamond and welcome again to Fresh. Perhaps you, like me, profess a faith in Jesus, believing, as the Bible says, that the glory of God fills the whole earth. But storms happen. The daily grind grinds you down, at which point, just like our hypothetical pilot, you have a choice to make, one which is far from hypothetical, one which, in all honesty, will set the course of the rest of your life. Isaiah chapter 6, verses 1 and 3. In the year that King Uzziah died, I saw the Lord sitting on a very high and wonderful throne. His long robe filled the temple. Seraph angels stood around him. The angels were calling to each other, "Holy, holy, holy is the Lord all-powerful. His glory fills the whole earth." King Uzziah had been a strong, long-reigning king. His death around 740 BC marked a time of national uncertainty. This vision comes to the prophet Isaiah at a time of leadership vacuum and spiritual decline in Judah. He's granted a vision of the true king, not dead, but reigning. "I saw Adonai," translated as sovereign, exalted master. And where did Isaiah see him? High and lifted up, his robe filling the temple, angels surrounding him. And friend, that's the reality still. Will you trust that truth to lead you home or panic and lose direction? The best choice? Well, it's obvious, right? For his glory fills the whole earth. That's God's word, fresh for you today. Friend, I am so passionate about seeing you live in the victory that Jesus died and rose again to give you. So let me encourage you to subscribe to our YouTube channel at ChristianityWorks.tv. I'd love to share more of God's word with you because the word of God is alive and active. It is the power to transform your life. Amen. Again, you'll find our YouTube channel at ChristianityWorks.tv. May you be blessed as you receive his word.

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2: Welcome to another part of the musical journey through the decades of Christian artists' recordings in music retrospective. I'm David Webb. And this week I'm featuring a one-time member of Sonic Flood, Jeff Dao. First, a song released on the 1st of January 2001, is Third Day, from their Chronology Volume 2 CD and Show Me Your Glory.

From the year 2000, U2 and Stuck in a Moment You Can't Get Out Of, from the album All That You Can't Leave Behind. The featured singer in music retrospective this week is Jeff Deo, and his website jeffdeo.com. We are told that Jeff Deo is a worship leader, author, pianist, songwriter, speaker and professor. He is known internationally as the former lead singer of the Grammy-nominated Dove Award-winning group Sonic Flood. And Jeff Deo lives to help people grow closer to God. We learn from his website that Jeff Deo's life is 100% dedicated to helping everyone he meets to increase exponentially in the closeness of their walk with God. From him writing a message, a lesson he teaches, or a song. Jeff Deo was born in Pasadena, California, on the 5th of November, 1969, just after the astronauts landed on the moon. His parents had him involved in church from the day he was born. Jeff Deo accepted Christ at the age of 3, and his dad worked for Youth for Christ for over 55 years. And Jeff has been around ministry and enjoys ministering to the next generations. Now to some of his music. 3 songs: I Fear You, from his 2004 album Light, then from his 2002 album Saturate, More Love, More Power, and finally, Nothing on Earth, and that's from his 2007 album Unveil. This is Jeff Deo.

To finish music retrospective for this week, a song sung in a 1950s rock and roll ballad style from the heavy rock Christian band Petra, from their 1989 CDs Petra Praise, The Rock Cries Out. This is Friends in the Family of God.

0: More recordings from Christian artists through the decades in Music Retrospective next week. Thanks for listening. I'm David Webb. See you then.
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0: very good morning to you and welcome to Message from a Pastor. My name is Sue Mitchell and it's good to be with you this morning to bring this message from Sanctuary Chapel. Pastor Alex Perry gives a strong message entitled Ready or Not. His message is inspired by Isaiah 13 and Isaiah 34. He asks, are you ready? Jesus is coming in the clouds. We don't know the time, the day, the hour, but we know he is coming. A lot of things are happening in this world that have been written in Isaiah years and years and years ago. A message well worth listening to.
1: Ready or not, here I come. Have you ever heard those words? Perhaps you've even said them. I remember being a kid and hearing those words quite often. Ready or not, here I come. And I remember when I was the one hiding, usually it was just my brother and I playing. And I was 4 years older, so I generally had the upper hand. That was a bit unfair, but, you know, when you're an older brother, that's the way it tends to pan out. Anyway, I remember hiding. And you get that sense of terror, don't you? Do you remember that as a kid? You're trying to find a place to hide. And when you're playing hide and seek at home, you've already hidden in all the good... Everyone knows all the good places. So my memory is you're running around like a chicken without a head trying to find a good place to hide. And when you hear those dreaded words, ready or not, here I come, that little flutter in the chest goes, doesn't it? You start to wonder, oh, when are they coming? Are they coming now? Are they going to go there first? You know, Jesus says, be ready or not, because here I come. And that should strike fear into your heart, knowing that the Son of God will return, not as an infant, but will come in his full glory. And that no one will miss this event. The words from God, ready or not, here I come, should strike fear into your heart. Proverbs says that the fear of the Lord is the beginning of wisdom. A fear of the awe and the power and the might and the justice of a God who created everything that you can see and even everything you cannot see. And greater than that, everything you can't even fathom. That's the God that we stand in awe of. That's the God in whom you should fear. And you see, as we continue our journey in eschatology, the study of the end times, how does this end? The message of Jesus is incredibly clear, that you are to be ready. And when I say you, I mean me and you. Those of us that count ourselves as Christians must keep watch, must be ready at all times. Why? Because we don't know when he will return. But you should, when you hear the words of Jesus talking about the way that the temple will crumble and fall, when he talks about the way that those in Judea flee to the mountains, when he says that this current generation will not pass away until these things are fulfilled, it should make you stop and pause and go, whoa, Jesus, what are you saying to me? Because while Jesus, the words in Mark's account of the gospel are speaking to a first century audience, Jesus is speaking to you and I also. The question is, what is he saying? What is he prompting in you? Because we know that he's coming. We know that he will come as a thief in the night. We know that we are to be ready with the parables, don't we? To have oil in your lamp, to be prepared. But we still must hold that tension. And I think that tension is that flutter in your heart when you realise that Jesus is returning and that he may return soon, but that you don't know the day or the hour. Can you feel it? You know, I think it's really easy as we read these passages to just kind of read them like this. But in those days following that distress, the sun will be dark and the moon will not give its light, blah, blah, blah, stars will fall. Yeah, I heard that before. And then this will happen and blah, blah. How many of us are guilty of reading the scriptures in that way? You know, I think when we stop and we take account of what Jesus is saying to us, we ought to hear those words, be ready, that things are drawing nearer, that you are to keep watch, then that should fill your heart with just that tickle of a flutter, that tickle perhaps even of a terror of knowing that God may return at any moment. And for a darkened world that doesn't know God, that terror is real. That terrible day of judgment of the world when God comes in his glory to judge the wicked and those righteous in Jesus' name. And that will indeed be a terrible day. But But as you hold that tension between knowing that he's coming and not knowing when, for you, if you are a believer, if you've already put your faith and trust in Jesus, then what do you think Jesus would say to you when you get this flutter in your heart, this fear that Jesus may return? What do you think Jesus would say? Fear not. Do not be afraid, because your hope rests in the one who can deliver us, you, from death, even death on a cross. You know, when I think about the word gospel, which means good news, that's it. That for you and I who are guilty, wretched, wicked sinners, we can know that we are saved, not because of what you can do, but because what Christ has already done on your behalf. And you can do nothing to warrant that love and that mercy. All you can do is be on your hands and knees with your empty hands stretched out to cling to the hem of Jesus' garment as he goes by. When you put your trust in him, not when, not the time, but the knowledge that he has saved you, then that is truly the gospel. When we preach the gospel, it's that good news. Does our world need to hear it? Yes, it does. Is our world getting darker? Yes, it is. Pronouncement from our government proclaiming loudly and proudly that we can now kill people that don't want to live anymore. It's no longer murder, it's euthanasia. Fantastic. So if you're too old, you're too infirmed, you're in too much pain, or perhaps you just have a disability, or perhaps you're just too big a burden on society or on the government coffers, then the government can say, oh, time for you to go. This is the world that we live in. This is the world we live in. It's a culture of death. Jesus came to bring life and life abundant. In it, we rejoice in the taking of life, the taking of life in euthanasia, the taking of life in the womb from conception through to birth. Not only that, but in the end times, Jesus said what? That those things that are good in God's eyes will be called wicked. And those things that are wicked, are abhorrent to God, will be called good. So when Jesus tells us that the end is near, he's right. Would you disagree with him? But for us as his followers, we have to sit in that tension of knowing that he's coming and knowing that the signs of the times are drawing us nearer and nearer to the conclusion of this part of the story. And yet we are to continue to work the field. We are to continue to preach, to baptize the world, to continue sowing, continue to harvest, continue to draw people into the kingdom. To now, but not yet. And it's a stop it. Stop trying to put a date and a time on the return of Jesus. But get on with your life as a Christian, preaching the gospel and bringing in the kingdom of heaven. That's the message of Jesus from go to woe. It's the message of the whole of Scripture from Genesis to Revelation. How do we do it? That's a greater story, a longer sermon. But today I want you to hear this. Be ready, because the world is not. When I ask that question, ready or not, here I come. You want to have your feet, both of them, planted firmly in the ready camp. You can't have one foot in ready and one foot in not. That's not. You're ready, you're in, or you're out. It's as simple as that. As we receive Jesus, then we reach that level of confidence, knowing that he has saved us for eternity. Amen. Well, let's open God's word. Let's pray as we do. Father God, I just give thanks that you've handed down your word so faithfully through all of these centuries, written by the hand of man, but carried along by the Holy Spirit. Father, this is your word to us. As we open it, as we read it, as we exegete it, as we preach it and proclaim it, Lord, would you be with us? Lord, would you give me the words to say? Lord, I'm barren in terms of my knowledge and understanding. Father, help the preacher be forgotten, but your word to penetrate the heart of all listeners here and online. We pray this in Jesus' precious name. Amen. You know, the ambiguity is deliberate. There's no accident here. Jesus is clear that we are not to know the day and the time. Indeed, that is the crux of this passage. The question will be, are you ready or will you not be when he returns? And in a sense, this first part of our passage this evening, as we continue on, Jesus started this journey on Tuesday of Holy Week very early, heading towards the temple. And the disciples noticed that fig tree. Now, that's important to remember because that fig is going to come up in our passage tonight. And then as they left the temple, finally, the disciples, as they're crossing the Kidron Valley and they're going up towards the Mount of Olives, they look up at the wonder of that temple and the glory of one of the wonders of the ancient world. And they say, Jesus, look at the size of those rocks. And Jesus says, not one stone will be left standing on one another. The whole center of Judaism would come tumbling down. In fact, did you know, in order for Jesus' mission to be fulfilled, that had to happen. You can't still have within Judaism a sacrificial system and Jesus the Messiah. You see, Jesus is the fulfillment of the system. So the system must die and be done away with. The fig tree must wither and die. The temple must come tumbling down. But that was a bitter pill for the disciples to swallow, because those 12 fishermen, tax collectors, zealots, people that you and I would probably not even give time to on the street, Jesus chose them. They grew up in the sacrificial system. They knew not just how important this was, but it was central to everything in their lives. This is the context for which we find ourselves, and Jesus is still teaching about what does this mean, because the disciples want to know, and so do I. We want to know that he's coming. We want to be confident. And sometimes I think, as the church has for these last 2,000 years, thought that it would be nice to know when he's coming. And again, I've got to say, stop it. If you're down the rabbit hole of Revelation and thinking, adding up the signs and the numbers and looking at the numerology, stop it. Jesus says in the beginning of this passage that I have told you everything. You don't need to go looking. It's right there in plain text in front of you. We know how the story ends. We know what will unfold. But brothers and sisters, you can't know when. So we begin at verse 23, where we left off last week. Jesus says to the disciples that are there and listening, so be on your guard. And I think that's very good advice for you and I. Be on your guard. I have told you everything ahead of time. Now, he hasn't told us everything, has he? He didn't give us a day and a time and a year that he would return. But he's told you everything that you need to know. There's nothing that you don't need to know that isn't found in the pages of Scripture. Did you know that? You might have thought, oh, well, this is a bit outdated. This won't tell me about how do I deal with lust on the internet. Well, yeah, actually it does. There's nothing in your life that the Bible can't guide you on. And Jesus says that I've told you everything that you need ahead of time. The ambiguity is deliberate. But you have all the information you need to be able to do what? To follow him. Not to look for a time and a date, but to follow him. And Jesus says in verse 24, but in those days following that distress, and he quotes from the Old Testament, which is really important. And I want you to make a note of these Old Testament passages, because there are modern Christians who want to unhitch the Old Testament from the new. They want to say we're just New Testament Christians. Well, how does that work? Because Jesus is in the Old Testament. The Old Testament points to Jesus. Jesus points back to the Old Testament. The writers of the Gospels and Paul in his letters is constantly referring to the Old Testament. So brothers and sisters, you've got to understand what the writer of the Gospels and the rest of the New Testament is saying. But Jesus says this, in those days following that distress or that tribulation, the sun will be darkened and the moon will not give its light. The stars will fall from the sky and heavenly bodies will be shaken. Can you read that and not wonder what's going on? Can you? I can't. There's a cosmic shake-up coming on. I wonder where those words come from. Here's the first passage I'd like you to take note of this evening. We're going back to Isaiah in the Old Testament, Isaiah chapter 13. I'm going to read from verse 6 to 11. I want you to hear the words of the prophet Isaiah. In this case, he's actually prophesying about the destruction that would come from Babylon. Okay? But these are the words that Jesus is quoting. I'll just back up a little bit to give some context. Isaiah 13 from verse 6. Wail, as though your life depends on it. Wail, for the day of the Lord is near. It'll come like destruction from the Almighty. And because of this, all hands will go limp. Every heart will melt with fear. Terror will seize them. Pain and anguish will grip them. They will writhe like a woman in labour. They will look aghast at each other, their faces aflame. See, the day of the Lord is coming, a cruel day with wrath and fierce anger, to make the land desolate and to destroy the sinners within it. The stars of heaven and their constellations will not show their light. The rising sun will be darkened and the moon will not give its light. And I will punish the world for its evil, the wicked for their sins. And I will put an end to the arrogance of the haughty and will humble the pride of the ruthless. Does that not just put a little bit of fear and trembling into your very soul when you hear the words of the prophet Isaiah, speaking yes to Babylon? But do you not think that the day of judgment will be like that for this world? And in Isaiah 34, a little further on, Isaiah talks of judgment against the nations. This is more general. I wonder if this covers us. Hear the words of Isaiah 34. Come near, you nations, and listen. Pay attention, you peoples. Let the earth hear and all that is in it, the world and all that comes out of it. The Lord is angry with all nations. His wrath is on all of their armies. He will totally destroy them. He will give them over to slaughter. Their slain will be thrown out and their bodies will stink. The mountains will be soaked with their blood. All the stars in the sky will be dissolved and the heavens will roll up like a scroll. All of the starry host will fall like withered leaves from the vine, like shriveled figs from the fig tree. You see, the words of Isaiah are already ringing in the ears of the disciples and in the first century Jew who've grown up with this language. But I wonder whether they've become so comfortable as perhaps we have with reading the words, that the words have lost their power. Can you read that prophecy of Isaiah and not wonder if that is for our world? See, it's not some nations that are going to be judged, it's all nations. And yet our world just trundles along, proclaiming its wickedness. And the question is this: are you ready or not? Do you still have one foot in the world and think, oh gosh, maybe euthanasia is a good idea, maybe abortion is pretty good, the rights of the woman, blah, blah, over my body, my choice? Have you still got one foot in the world's camp, in which case you're in very, very risky ground, for God will judge the living and the dead. Where do you stand? Are you ready? Let this be an encouragement to consider the words of Jesus in those days following that distress, the crumbling of the temple. These things will happen. And you see that kind of language, that almost like doomsday language of the sky falling and the sun going dark. Can you imagine that? We should be able to. Only a couple of weeks ago, there was a total eclipse of the sun in North America. Right there in the middle of the day, everything went dark. And do you remember what happened when Jesus died on the cross? Matthew chapter 27. About 3 in the afternoon, Jesus cried out in a loud voice, Eli, Eli, lama sabachthani, which means, my God, why have you forsaken me? And when some of those standing there heard this, they said, he's calling Elijah. Immediately, one of them ran and got a sponge. He filled it with wine vinegar, put it on a staff and offered it to Jesus to drink. The rest said, now leave him alone. Let's see if Elijah really comes to save him. And when Jesus had cried out again in a loud voice, he gave up his spirit. At that moment, the curtain in the temple was torn in two from top to bottom. The earth shook, the rocks split, the tombs broke open, and the bodies of many holy people who had died were raised to life. You see, it's more than just a sign. It's more than just a solar eclipse. When God steps into this world, when God's wrath is poured out, then the whole cosmic fabric of the universe is, if not torn, is shaken asunder. You see, you're meant in this language to get a picture of the glory and the power of God, a picture of his immense power. You know, the world likes to think of Jesus as meek and mild, because they've never read the scripture. They've never taken Jesus' word seriously. See, these are more than just merely physical signs. This is the distress of God at seeing the wickedness of our world. And Jesus says, at this time, People will see the Son of Man coming on clouds with great power. See, this is an allusion to that passage in Daniel 9. You know, you've got these wonderful prophetic books in the Old Testament that point us to Jesus, that tell us hundreds, if not thousands of years before Jesus came, exactly what would happen. In my vision at night, says Daniel, I there before me was one like a Son of Man coming with the clouds of heaven. He appeared with the Ancient of Days, which is another way of talking about God the Father, and was led into the Father's presence. He was given authority, glory, and sovereign power. All nations and peoples of every language worshipped him. His dominion is an everlasting dominion that will not pass away, and his kingdom is one that will never be destroyed. You see, this is the picture of God, an everlasting God, a powerful and mighty God, a God of wrath and anger and justice at the wickedness of man ruining his creation. And this is a part of that tension that you must feel between a God of judgment and a God of love, between a God of wrath and a God of forgiveness and salvation. But if that's any kind of tension, what do you imagine sits in the centre of it? What did God do for you, guilty sinner, that creates a bridge between God's justice and God's mercy? Well, what is it? It's Jesus. It's not just Jesus, it's the cross. The death of Christ, the atoning death of Christ to bear the sins of the world, that is the central act, the bridge which connects God's wrath with his mercy, his justice with his peace. You see, that cross isn't something that you can earn or that you can buy or steal. You can't find it in the marketplace. You won't find it online. You can't go to the local government here in Canberra and receive your cross of Christ. In fact, you'll only get an antichrist. You see, you receive the cross of Christ because he has paid that penalty for your sin, and we come only to receive it. So when you hold this tension between the power and the might and the glory and the mercy of God, and being ready or not to receive the power that is given, and hear these words, as he will send his angels, God himself, Jesus our Lord, will gather his elect, those who have put their faith and trust in him, from the four winds, from the ends of the earth, and even to the ends of heaven. You see, God will gather all of those living and dead from where? From everywhere. There is not a place that God will leave unturned to find those that have put their faith and trust in him. But more than that, you won't miss it. You can't miss the coming of the Son of Man. It won't happen in a faraway place. It won't happen in nowhere Nazareth. There'll be no birth of a baby again in Bethlehem. No, Jesus will come in power as he gathers his elect. And in verse 28, Jesus then turns to the disciples, I suspect. And this is really the crux of the teaching. Is that one thing must pass away in order that a new thing may begin. He talks about the lesson of the fig tree, that as the twigs get tender and the leaves start to come, you know that the season is changing. We're coming into winter. When you start to get up at 5:20 in the morning and prepare your motorbike to go and ride a posted bike all day, and you see frost on the bike, you know winter is coming, right? And as the days start to get longer, and the frost starts to melt, you know that spring is coming. And so Jesus is saying that all of these signs, wars and rumours of wars and famines and disease, betrayal, hatred for you and persecution for Christians, these are just the beginning of the signs. And yet, in this example, Jesus says that you know that summer is near. You know that the second coming of Christ is drawing closer. That's hard to hear though, isn't it? Jesus, you're telling me that it's getting closer, but you're not telling me how close. And I reckon that God's time frame is different from yours. You know, you and I work on hours and minutes and days and years and decades and centuries. And most of us will be gone within the next century. And yet for an eternal being like God, time is of no consequence. You see, as summer draws near, for you and I, the eternal glory of God could still be 10, 100, 1,000 or more years away. Or he may surprise us all and come back at 10:30 tonight. You see, you must be ready. You know it's getting close. And I think if you look out there, you know it's getting close, don't you? You know it's getting close. I can promise you this. At the end of today, we're a day closer than we were at the beginning of the day. But when Jesus will return, no one knows. And I think that the crux of Jesus' message on eschatology is in verse 32. He says this, but about that day or hour, no one knows. No one. Not even the angels in heaven know. Those that are God's consorts and his messengers, they don't know. Not even the Son knows. The only one that knows is the Father. When we give glory to the Father in heaven, we give glory because he is the creator of all things. We are his creation, and we wonder when he's coming. But he says this, be on guard, be alert, because you don't know when the time will come. Can Jesus be any clearer? Let me say it again. But about the day or hour, no one knows. Nobody, just the Father in heaven. But this is how we are to live out that tension, knowing that God's wrath and God's mercy is bridged by the cross and the atonement of Christ. That's our hope. Our hope is an eternal one. But rather than worrying about the when, we are to be on guard. We are to be alert. We are to watch. You don't know the time, but you know that he's coming. When the master of the house leaves the house and he gives each of his servants a task to perform, but he doesn't tell the servants when he will return. I wonder who the master is. The master is God, right? And who are the servants? You've each been given a task. Did you know that? Have you worked out what it is yet? Have you given your life to Christ? Have you taken that first step? Have you received his love and his mercy? Are you ready or are you still not? This goes for you online. Are you ready or are you not? Have you received the love of Christ? For you are to keep watch because you don't know when the owner, when God himself will return. And if he comes suddenly, do not let him find you sleeping. And I hope that this is going to cause your heart to stir and also give you comfort. The end of the Olivet Discourse, of Jesus teaching the whole day of Tuesday of Holy Week, sharing with his disciples at the end of the day, he says, what I say to you, speaking directly to the disciples that are there, I say to everyone. God is speaking to the disciples in the first century. And right now, in this place, God is speaking to each and every one of you here at Sanctuary Chapel. See, Sanctuary Chapel is just a name. We are just a part of the body of Christ. And God is speaking to you through his Son, Jesus, right now. And he's saying this, watch, keep your eyes open. You see, this whole passage is about God's timing, not yours. It's about God's way and not yours. It's about God's Son and not about you. And yet we are, because of his love, caught up from every corner of the universe. We are caught up in his love. The question is this, are you ready? Are you right with God? I want to ask you that question right now, and I want to ask it of everybody here and online. Are you right with God? I don't want an answer because it's not between you and me. But I've got to ask that question myself. Am I right with God? Is there secret sin in my life that I'm not repenting of? Are there parts of my old life that I'm hanging on to because they feel good? And yet God is saying, no, Alex, they're not for this time. Repent and believe. Put your trust in me. See, at some point God is going to say, ready or not, here I come. And on that terrible day, will you be ready? Father God, I just give thanks for your word and for your Son, our Lord Jesus. Father, I give thanks that you both prompt and provoke us, but also give us that wonderful love in your majesty and your mercy. And Father, I pray now that each of us would get right with God, that we would repent of our sin and turn to you, that we would trust you, Father. If there's anyone listening who hasn't yet done so and is on a journey, Lord, would you just provoke them? Would you put that element of fear, which is not a burden but an encouragement, to step in the right direction, to pull away from the edge of this world and plant themselves firmly in heaven? Father, would you use that discomfort to bring them to a saving relationship with you? And for those of us that have put our faith and trust in you, Lord, we already have the comfort of knowing that you died for our sins, that our sins are forgiven, that we are washed clean by the blood of Christ, that we are new creations in Christ Jesus. Father, we give thanks and praise to the Father, the Son, and the Holy Spirit.
0: Well, I hope you enjoyed that inspiring message from Pastor Alex Perry from Sanctuary Chapel. A lot to think about and to do. Which way? Trust in him, Jesus, our Father. I invite you to join me again next Sunday morning in the 8 o'clock hour on One Way FM for another message from a pastor. God bless in your search for Jesus or in the love that you have for Jesus already. Bye for now.

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The power of his presence. That is our focus in these weeks as we talk about the spirit-filled or the spirit-controlled life. So today we're taking the second step in this new journey, a journey I'm calling the power of his presence. And we want to look together at the person and ministry and work of the Holy Spirit in this series. And I will try to bring this series in a thorough way and covering many points. But some may be asking themselves, well, you know, when are you going to get to the good stuff, Pastor? The message on tongues. Will he be talking about being slain in the spirit? Will he be talking about the Toronto blessing? Will he be talking about all sorts of other manifestations? Well, maybe, and probably, but not today. And the reason is that that's not where we should start with those things. That's not where we start with a series on the spirit.

0: of God. And the challenge is that some people only want to talk about the Holy Spirit in regards to those kinds of things. So we won't be starting there, although of course we will touch on those things. They are relevant things to discuss in a series on the Spirit of God. But to begin with those things would be like trying to build a house by starting with the roof. It's not where you begin. You start, of course, with the foundations. Now, building foundations, friends, isn't all that glamorous. In fact, all the work you put into a foundation gets hidden below so many times you don't even see it. So in these early days in our series, we're going to spend the first few weeks and we're going to actually lay a firm foundation. And we will get onto those other questions and issues later on. But all those things would be meaningless without a solid foundation. Now, some of what I share will be familiar to you. Some of it will be new to you. But it will be for our benefit, friends, to lay that foundation. So these first few messages will be about fundamental things. And these first few messages might not be the kind of messages that will tingle your spine and make your hair stand on end, but they are indeed needed. And they're needed to foster and encourage Christian maturity, maturity in the Word of God, and to consider the broad counsel of Scripture. So the entire Bible is a text. It's a text for the study of the Holy Spirit. We encounter him in the second verse of the Bible. The Spirit of God was. And he's introduced to us in the second verse of the Bible. We encounter him through Genesis, Exodus, Leviticus, Numbers, Deuteronomy, Joshua, Judges, Ruth, all through the prophets, all through the Gospels, all through the epistles, and even right up to the Revelation. The Bible is revealing to us constantly the work and person of the Holy Spirit. So for our text today, I will use the words of a man whose words are found in 1 Corinthians, but here we find the words of a small man. Historians tell us that the Apostle Paul was probably under 5 foot tall. And in addition to being small, the historical records tell us he was bow-legged, and that makes him even smaller still. And he would be described today as vertically challenged. That's the way we would put it today. In addition to being small and bow-legged, the historical records tell us he was actually quite homely looking. And his voice is also said to be quite gravelly and scratchy, a bit like A.W. Tozer, if you ever listened to one of his. On top of that, he was losing his hair. But we all know that that is a symbol of great wisdom, don't we? And the longer I live, the more I agree with that statement. But realize, of course, that moss doesn't grow where there's great activity. So there's great activity inside your scone, and there's a reason for that. And God doesn't lay marble on a rubbish foundation, okay? So be aware of that. But Paul had that issue. So if you think Yoda, you're starting to get a bit of an idea of, but no lightsaber, of course. The indwelling spirit was his lightsaber. So here is our small guy, bow-legged, a homely-looking fellow with a poor voice, a Jewish person. Nothing in him that would suggest that this man like that could shake the entire world, nor shape the lives of God's people for centuries to come. But that is exactly what happened. And that is exactly the man that God chose to use. You see, Paul was able to shake and shape the world because he had a double awareness. He was aware of the nature of man. He was aware of himself, but he was also aware of the nature and person of the Holy Spirit. So today we're going to look at the person of the Spirit, and next week we'll look at the nature of man. And we want to see how these two come together and see why living in the Spirit is absolutely necessary to have an understanding of both. 1 Corinthians 2. So these are important things that Paul has said. He said, I didn't come with all of those glamorous things. I came in weakness and with much trembling, he says, not in the spirit of the world, but in the spirit of God. So the Apostle Paul was a man who walked many rough roads. And he writes about the persecutions he experienced, the imprisonments, the beatings, the trials, the shipwrecks, and the stonings, and the miraculous escapes from being killed by those about him. He had a hard, hard Christian life. And that runs contrary to what many teach about the empowering presence of the Holy Spirit today. In addition, he also fought spiritual battles. He told us we don't wrestle against flesh and blood, but we wrestle against principalities and powers of darkness. And as God's messenger, of course, he was a target for the enemies of the gospel. He was willing to walk all those through those rough roads. He was successful at walking through those rough roads because he knew somebody was walking with him. He knew he was not walking alone. He knew there was somebody walking with him, someone who was leading him, someone who was empowering him. And that someone, of course, was the Holy Spirit of God. Now, there is no explanation for the life of this small man and his impact on the world apart from the supernatural explanation. Some would have us believe, some even so-called progressive theologians today, would have us believe that Paul was a dysfunctional person, a type A personality with many hang-ups, a workaholic, an obsessive person, a chauvinist, given to fits of melancholy and depression. And what he called the working of God, they say, was just the workings of a gifted man with a troubled mind. And my response to that would be to say, what rubbish. Whoever wrote that really does not understand the heart of the New Testament. So I like Paul. The Apostle Paul was an example of a spirit-filled, spirit-controlled life. A supernaturally empowered life, a supernaturally led life, then the only reasonable explanation for his life is a supernatural one. Now, his writings, done under the inspiration of the Holy Spirit, have blessed millions of hearts and led millions to faith in Christ and to an abundant Christian life. That is the fruit of the Spirit in his life. And he knew God and he knew himself and he knew whom he walked with. So who is the Holy Spirit? What do you think of when you hear his name? A.W. Tozer, a known Alliance pastor, said this: the average churchgoer's concept of the Holy Spirit is so vague and so fuzzy as to be virtually non-existent. So who is the Holy Spirit? This is important because if we don't understand who he is, this foundational things, we won't understand what he does or why he does it. So first of all, he is a person, not an it. We live in a time of so-called New Age of spirituality. But the New Age is nothing more than an old lie dressed up for Western consumption. What's the oldest lie that Satan ever told man? Right back in Genesis, he said to Adam and Eve, you can be as God. What is the very heart of the New Age message today is the divinity of man. Shirley MacLaine stands on a beach and says, I am God, and she'll tell you that you are God too, you just don't realize it. Well, that is just the reincarnation, if you pardon the pun, of the oldest lie in the scripture, which was, you shall be as gods. Nothing new. And so the uninformed won't think of the Holy Spirit as a person influenced by New Age stuff. They will think of God's influence or God's karma, if you like. They will think of some kind of attitude or feeling or emotion or vibes, to use the Aussie word. It's the vibe of the thing, you know, or the experiences or the successes. These wash over you and they say that's the desired spirituality for us. You are a spiritual person if you have those feely, touchy things. Well, friends, the Holy Spirit is not an it. The Holy Spirit is not some force. He's not some power or some emotion or some vibe. The Holy Spirit is a person. Specifically, he is the third person of the Trinity. Now, the word Trinity is not found in the Bible. It's a word that we have used to describe what is found in the Bible. The word is not in the Bible, but the concept it describes is in the Bible. It's very clear, and that word helps us to describe that concept. The Bible teaches us that there is one God. And our doctrinal statement of our own church family is there is one God who is infinitely perfect, existing eternally in three persons, Father, Son, and Holy Spirit. The doctrine of the Trinity is that God is one and yet exists eternally in three persons. One in essence, one in the same stuff, as it were, and three in person. Now, the term person does not mean a distinction in essence, but a different subsistence in the Godhead. A real difference, but not an essential difference in their being. The term seeks to define the fullness of the Godhead, both in terms of unity and diversity. Now, consider these statements. One of these three represents the traditional position. Firstly, there are three beings who together make up God. Bong, no. Secondly, the Father, the Son, and the Holy Spirit are ways in which God expresses himself. Bong again. And thirdly, God is one essence in three persons, the traditional description. Over the years, there have been many illustrations trying to help us to grasp this, to put it together. The three-leafed clover, for example, each is a part of the stem. But this is a poor illustration because each leaf can be separated from the stem, and you cannot separate the Trinity. The three states of water, liquid, vapor, and solid is another one. But this also is poor as it implies that God has three different modes. We call that modalism, that he has three different modes or three different forms. God does not transform between Son, Holy Spirit, and Father. He is all three simultaneously. Or the threefold nature of man, body, soul, and spirit. A person possesses these, but again, they can be separated when you die, for example. This too is poor because you cannot separate the Trinity. Three parts of an egg is another one. Shell, white, and yolk. But of course, ladies, more than men perhaps might be aware that you can indeed separate these. And that makes that a poor illustration as well. Fire, for example, is another popular one. A fire must have three things to exist: fuel, heat, and oxygen. They are not the same, but if any ingredient is missing, the fire ceases to be. And this appears, at first glance, to be the most viable, yet there is still one major problem. These three combine to make fire, but God isn't God because the Father, Son, and Holy Spirit so combine to make God. Each person of the Trinity is divine in and of themselves. So each of these illustrations that we try and share to understand the Trinity tends to underplay the unity of the Godhead. Another image that might be perhaps more helpful is the image often used to express this idea is that of a community of being, in which each person, while maintaining their distinctive identity, penetrates the others and is penetrated by them. We call that the social analogy. Each person of the Trinity is not a mode of God, but each exists eternally in perichoretic. You right with that? Perichoretic means mutual interpenetration and indwelling within the threefold nature of the Trinity. Got that? Okay, so each exists in a perichoretic relationship with the other persons. In other words, God is only God when understood to be in relation with each member of the Godhead, with each member of the Trinity. Perichoresis is a Greek term. It can be defined as co-indwelling, co-inhering, and mutual interpenetration. Alistair McGrath notes this. He says simply that this description allows the individuality of the persons to be maintained while insisting that each person shares in the life of the two other. So the Bible gives us evidence that God exists in three persons. Deuteronomy 6 verse 4, "Hear, O Israel, the Lord our God, the Lord is one." Genesis 1 verse 26, "Then God said, let us make man in our image according to our likeness." Who is the us? Who is the our? Matthew 28:19, the formula for baptism. Jesus said, "Therefore go and make disciples of all nations, baptizing them in the name of the Father, the Son, and the Holy Spirit." Father, Son, and Holy Spirit together make up the one true God. And when Jesus was baptized in Matthew 3, the second person of the Trinity came up out of the water, and we read that the third person of the Trinity, the Holy Spirit, descended on him in the form of a dove, and the first person of the Trinity, the Father, his voice was heard to say, "This is my beloved Son, in whom I am well pleased." We see the Trinity in the baptism of Jesus.
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0: Isaiah 6:3, the creatures around the throne say, "Holy, holy, holy is the Lord God, singular, almighty." Three holies, one God. Isaiah 44 says, "I am the first and the last. There is no God besides me." But Jesus said in Revelation 22, "I am the Alpha and the Omega, the first and the last, the beginning and the end." John 1:1. In the beginning was the Word, and the Word was with God, and the Word was God. John 8:58. Jesus said to them, "Truly I say to you, before Abraham was born, I am." That was a significant statement, and the Jews got it exactly right because they sought to stone him after that. They sought to deal with him because he said he was God. John 10:30, Jesus said, "I and the Father are one." And in Acts 5, do you remember in Acts 5 when we looked at that in verse 3, Ananias and Sapphira lie to the Apostle Peter. And Peter said in lying, he said, "You are lying to the Holy Spirit, but you have not lied to men, you have indeed lied to God." Thus to lie to the Holy Spirit was to lie to God, Peter said. But this is important because the cults deny the traditional view of the Trinity, Mormons, Jehovah's Witnesses, and Christian Science. And some theological implications that result from denying the doctrine of the Trinity is to disregard the Trinity and you will necessarily undermine salvation. You see, in order for us sinners to be saved, one must see God at one and the same time as the one judging our sin, the Father, the one making payment of infinite value for our sin, the Divine Son, and the one Holy Spirit empowering and directing the incarnate human Son, so that he lives and obeys the Father, going to the cross as a substitute for us. The Christian God, to be Savior, must be Father, Son, and Holy Spirit. Now, God cannot be fully captured, I understand that, but Martin Luther made this very interesting quote. He said, "The Trinity is the price we pay for having a God who is worthy of worship." We can't grasp this very easily, can we? But the concepts are there for us to see in the Scripture. And the Holy Spirit is the third person of the Trinity, and as a person, the Bible tells us when we speak of the personality of the Holy Spirit, what we mean is the third member of the Trinity is a person, not a force. Jesus uses personal pronouns referring to the Holy Spirit. "He will glorify me," he says. And his identification with the Father and Son suggests his personality. And his qualities of personality in the Scripture. He acts, he speaks, he feels, he intercedes, he can be blasphemed, he can be grieved, he can be lied to, he can be quenched. And ministries possible only for a person are attributed to him in Scripture. He bears witness, he intercedes, he convicts, he comforts, he guides, he inspires the Word. The Old Testament witness to his personality, he strives with man, he comes upon people, and he provokes Israel. Belief in this in his personality is essential to Christian orthodoxy. The Father is a person. The Son is a person, and the Holy Spirit is a person. So the Holy Spirit is a person. The second thing to note is his name, Holy Spirit. He is not just any Spirit. He is the Holy Spirit. That's his primary title. And of course, there are many others that are used of him. His name gives us a glimpse into his character. The Bible tells us that God is holy. God doesn't keep anybody's standards or rules. He is God. Holy is not what God does, holy is who God is. God is the standard. Holy is the way God conducts himself. It's the way he thinks, it's the way he speaks, it's the way he acts. It's not just keeping some list. That's legalism. But the meaning of this word holy is to complete or to be whole, to be fulfilled, to be lacking nothing. The Holy Spirit is a complete person, lacking nothing, no fault in him, no lack of wisdom, no weakness, no sin, no lack of power, no unrighteousness. And when God calls us to holiness, we think often he is calling us to keep the rule book, don't we? We think he's calling us to keep certain rules. He's not. He's calling us to completeness. He's calling us to wholeness. And rather than being intimidating, that is actually inviting. See, the Holy Spirit is holy, he is complete, he lacks nothing. Everything you and I need is in him. And because he is holy, he's not going to call us to two things we often associate with so-called holiness or spirit-filled life. He will not call you to legalism. Legalism involves the keeping of lists. You know, it says, to be a good Christian, this is what a good Christian does or believes or how they act. Or Christians don't do this, they do that. And so if you keep the do's list and you don't keep the don'ts list, you're okay. Well, that's legalism. Legalism destroys people and crushes people, and it divides Christians. Legalistic people are mean, and they will bite you, and they will condemn you. The Holy Spirit will not lead you into legalism. He will lead you into fullness, into completeness in Christ Jesus, into wholeness and completeness in Christ. And secondly, he will not lead you into isolation. We are to be free of the corruption and the wisdom and the philosophies of this world. But the fact is, the world is the Lord's and everything in it. And we are not to sit with the scoffers and the scornful and the worldly and accept their thinking. But we are also not to isolate ourselves from unbelievers. Because if we isolate ourselves from them, how can we be light and witness to them as we are called to do? Jesus Christ was the most spirit-filled man who walked the face of the earth. Everything he did in the anointing of the Holy Spirit. But by what name was he known? The friend of sinners. But many Christians isolate themselves. And they join churches and they isolate themselves further with them. And those churches just become little museums of the caught and the stuffed. Those who are caught and put on display, as it were. All they see and associate with are those who are part of the in crowd. Those who are already caught. But Jesus is known as the friend of sinners. Sinners sought him out. They wanted to talk with him. They wanted to eat with him. They wanted to be with him. They wanted to learn from him. Now you would think that if a church was truly filled with the Spirit of God, and even though our thinking will not be the world's thinking, nor will it be the world's values, nor will it be the ways of the world, you would think that yet if we were truly filled with the Spirit like Jesus, we too ought to be known as the friends of sinners. And most of the time we have the whole thing backwards. What we think is holiness is nothing more than isolation from people. You see, God called us to live separate from the world, but not isolated from it. There is a difference, because being isolated, how can people see the light of God in you? That would be putting your light under a bushel, and we're told not to do that. What good is it for the world that is lost if we hide our light? To people who isolate themselves from non-believers and say that this is the work of God, I say, kairos nipto. That's not Klingon, that's Greek. It means hogwash. To people that isolate themselves from non-believers and say, this is the true work of God to isolate, I say, hogwash. That's not the work of God's Spirit. It's just you hiding, being comfortable, and being unchallenged. And that's not the way Jesus showed us to live. Not at all. And also, though, quickly note that engaging with those around us doesn't mean that we are going to do away with fellowshipping and coming together and gathering together. We gather here on Sunday morning for worship, for instruction, for encouragement, for prayer. We don't gather here to isolate ourselves. We gather at times through the week also for beneficial things. But all the other hours of our week, we live in a world that needs to see and hear and experience and know the light and message of the gospel. So we come together here for encouragement and prayer and instruction. But the rest of our lives, we are not to isolate ourselves. We are to be the very witness and presence of Christ to the world. He is holy, and he will bring completeness, not isolation. And he is spirit. That means he is not body. He is not flesh and bone. He is invisible. He moves in the spirit realm. Now, Jesus at one time moved in that realm too. But he laid that aside and he became flesh, born of a woman, born under the law that he might indeed save us. And he ascended into heaven that way in a new and glorious body. This same Jesus will return, the messenger said. Jesus retains a new and glorious body. The Father and Spirit do not. They are spiritual beings. And that's why one preacher defined the Holy Spirit as the invisible Christ in the visible believer. But also the Holy Spirit is God's agent. When God wants to act, he acts through the Holy Spirit. And we see that in the very first verses of the Bible. In the beginning, God created the heavens and the earth, and the Spirit of God was hovering over the waters. When God wanted to create, his agent in creating was the Spirit of God. In Job 33, the Spirit of God has made me, he says, and the breath of God gave me life. Breath is one of those other words for pneuma, or another word for spirit. Psalm 104 says, when you send your spirit, man is created. And Psalm 33, verse 6 tells us, the heavens were made by the breath of his mouth. The same word for spirit is the same word for breath. So when God wants to act, he acts through the Holy Spirit, not only in creation, but in ministry as well. The book of Acts we refer to as the Acts of the Apostles, but it could also aptly be named the Acts of the Holy Spirit through the Apostles. You see, it was the presence of the Holy Spirit in and among them that made all the difference. And his presence and power gave them a gospel to preach and made their ministry effective. God also reveals through the Holy Spirit. And when God wants you to know something, it's the Holy Spirit who will teach you. The Holy Spirit reveals to us the things of God. Acts 1 verse 16 says, brethren, the scripture had to be fulfilled, which the Holy Spirit foretold by the mouth of David concerning Judas, and it goes on from there. But the point is, the Holy Spirit foretold these things. Peter tells us that the Spirit of God spoke through the writers of Scripture. All Scripture is God-breathed, he says. 1 Corinthians 2, God revealed the deep things of God to us by his Spirit. Ephesians 3, 4 and 5, Paul speaks to those truths that have been revealed by the Spirit of God to the apostles and to the prophets. And Jesus said, he, referring to the Holy Spirit, he shall take what is mine and he shall show it to you and lead you into all truth. You see, the Holy Spirit is the one who reveals what God wants you to know. Now you may say, I have the Word of God and the Word is all I need. Well, it's true that what we have is the Word of God. It is the Word of God, and the author of this Word is the Holy Spirit. But friends, you need more than a written page. You need the Spirit who wrote it to understand it. You don't only need the book, you need the author to explain what is meant in the book. The Word of God is a lamp unto our feet, but the Word of God can give you light, but only the Spirit can give you sight. Now, perhaps we should think about finishing up. There are two more points. Is it okay? It's easy for you to say, you're not up to your armpits in children, up in the kids' church, and some of you are saying, keep going, and some of you are saying, even now, come Lord Jesus. But we will get there. Just two things quickly. The Holy Spirit empowers. Where does power to minister come from? It comes from the indwelling presence of the Holy Spirit. Acts 1 verse 8, Jesus told us, you'll receive power when the Spirit comes upon you. And the Holy Spirit discloses the will of God. And we're going to come back to that as well. But the Holy Spirit discloses the Word of God. Get a computer database search engine type thing and type in led by the Spirit, for example, and see what comes up. And you will get chapter after chapter after chapter of results. Philip led by the Spirit, Peter led by the Spirit, Paul led by the Spirit, the disciples led by the Spirit, the church led by the Spirit. They went here, they went there, they said this, they did that, they commissioned them, they healed these, they stayed out of there, they went over there, led by the Spirit. And friends, only that which is done and done by and in the power of the Spirit of God matters. Only that which begins with the Spirit of God will matter and will last. And elders and leaders and congregation too. The question is, what does God want to do, not what do you want to do? And if you don't like what God wants to do, too bad, because we are not here to please you. We are here to find out what God wants to do and to do it together. And if what God wants to do isn't what you want to do, guess whose want is going to be laid aside. So friends, in these weeks, as we open this Word together, as we study the person of the Holy Spirit, his ministry and his gifts and his work, we'll be seeking what God is saying to all of us. We'll be seeking to live in a Spirit-controlled life, and we'll be seeking to walk in the power of his presence.
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0: 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Father, we are so thankful that you see us. You see every single part of us. And yet you know us. You know all of our ways. And yet you still choose to love us. Father, we are so thankful for this love. Love that we can never fully comprehend or understand. Father, we are so thankful for your love. It's in your Son's precious name that we pray. 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